I wanna be home. You can have your cars. Give me holiness.

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oftentimes we get so caught up in what we're going through until we start complaining, Lord, why me? 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Walk up and down those corridors. And I guarantee you, you'll come back saying, I won't complain. Give him some love as he comes.

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change now after a while. Listen. You may be going through something and you may be standing alone and you may not understand where you're going, but Jesus has your back. 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Just give it to Jesus.

0: faithful for God's blood.
1: Tell them about it, man.
0: Oh, the blood that saved me, the blood that raised me, the blood that healed me.
1: Yes.

0: cross there's a line left in you to do for me. Now that you're broken, he says there's a line left in you to do for me. Now that you're broken, oh, I hear you. Say, how could you use me when you know this and that about me? But there's a lot left in you to do for me.
1: I just wanted to close out this set with this, because I thought about Thomas Whitfield. It was a song he did. I'm probably showing my age tonight, but this is for my age group. Said, some of y'all look nice and young, but you got some age on you. Age on you. There was a song the Whitfield Company sang that I shall wear a crown when it's all over. When it's all over. As soon as I get home, all of my tears will be over, all of my struggles, all of my heartaches, as soon as I get. I wish I had a witness here. 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
0: you. Oh, I love you. I love you. We worship.
1: We worship your
0: glory. Can I get somebody in here that'll praise it with me?
1: Name.
0: Oh, thank you. Come on, say it with me.
1: We

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Great King and great King above all God.

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1: Yes, I give it
0: to the swift.
1: To swift, nor the strong.
0: But to the one.
1: To the one.
0: Until the end.
1: Until the
0: come on, worship. I don't think they heard you.

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It's his power. 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Oh, yeah. Hallelujah. Hallelujah.

Sometimes things seem so bad, and we just don't know how we're gonna make it through. But the Bible says in Psalms 34 and 17, God hears the cries of his people. Now here comes the best part. He rescues them from all of their troubles.

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0: For the vision is yet for an appointed time. But at the end it shall speak. And not lie. I guess what we're trying to say tonight, that if the Lord said it, you can count on it, and he'll do just what he said. Come on, El, just like Miles Clark, like the vision.
1: Like the vision.
0: Make it plain.
1: Make it plain.
0: That they may
1: run. That they may run.
0: And not faint.
1: And not faint.
0: Though the fish.
1: Though the fish.
0: Is only for a while.
1: Is only for a while.
0: It shall speak.
1: It shall speak.
0: And not lie. For if the Lord said,
1: the Lord said,
0: you can count on him,
1: you can count on,
0: and he'll do,
1: he will do
0: just what he said.
1: What?
0: Any witnesses tonight?
1: Say
0: it again, right?
1: Right.

he'll do just what he says. Write the vision tonight. Stand with the vision tonight. Hallelujah. The Lord has given you a vision tonight. That's for you. No matter what the devil says, no matter what people say, you know, people will get jealous of you, won't support you. And it seems like whatever the Lord told you to do, it seems like every door has been closed in your face. Just keep this in mind, that if the Lord said it, you can count on that. And he'll do just what he said. So you just shout in the devil's face and say, it is so. Come on, give the Lord a prayer.

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I'm talking about what God has done for you. Just take 10 more seconds, because for some of y'all, he's been better than that. 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

Yeah.

time to stand up to take a seat, a U.S. Senate seat. This November, we can turn out to the polls and put Scott Colomb in that U.S. Senate seat. Scott has seen the cost of living rise while our wages fall behind. He understands that for most of us, affording groceries and paying bills is getting harder, and he'll fight to make Mississippi affordable. He'll push back on the tariffs that are not creating jobs, but instead causing layoffs and families to struggle. Scott Colomb will always put the needs of Mississippi first and make sure that the hard work we're doing actually pays off. Mississippi deserves a senator who cares about all of us, a senator who will put our families first. We need a senator who will speak truth to power and fight for a better Mississippi. Scott Colomb is that senator. It's never too early to get organized. Check your registration status and make a plan to vote for Scott Colomb on November 3rd. 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
3: He's been a way maker. He's been a deliverer.

Just take 10 seconds and think about what God has done in your life. I'm not talking about your grandmama's testimony. I'm talking about what God has done for you. Just take 10 more seconds, because for some of y'all, he's been better than that. It was not because of any goodness of your own, but he sent two watchmen called grace and mercy. And if it hadn't been for the grace of God, you should have been. If it hadn't

y'all start something in here. Hallelujah. Hallelujah.

They think they can get away with this. Rewriting our history. Redrawing our maps. Erasing our progress. Our rights and our votes are under attack. But Mississippi has always had leaders with moral clarity. Leaders who will stand up to the enemies of progress and protect the freedoms our ancestors fought for. Scott Colomb is a leader for a time such as this. 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Leadership matters. Mississippi matters. And Scott Colomb is the leader Mississippi needs. It's never too early to get organized. 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

Good morning, great grand, wonderful morning. It is indeed, yes, indeed, our God is good today. Our God is great. Our God is kind. He is mighty, mighty, mighty. Thank you, Jesus, for another day. 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And it's morning. As a matter of fact, it's Monday morning, bright and early. Yes, indeed. I pray that wherever you are, whether you're listening in your car, by way of our app, or on our website, Radio Dial app, website, yep, multiple ways to listen, that you are blessed today, that you are blessed beyond measure, that you have had an opportunity to get up and rise and shine and give God the glory, glory. Mm-hmm. Because he deserves it. Yes, it is indeed a privilege and an honor to come to you all once again on this bright, beautiful morning here on Your Power Gospel Radio, AM 1130, 98.7 FM, to come and encourage you today, to give you a word today, to speak life into you today, to speak to your heart, your mind, and your soul, to let you know that God is still in charge. So without further ado, you know what we came to do. Let me help you start your day, command your day. Let us go before the throne in prayer. Father God, we thank you today for who you are. We bless your mighty name. We give you glory. We give you honor and praise. We say thank you. From the rising of the sun to the going down of the same, Father, you are worthy to be praised. You are worthy, God, in the good times and the bad times, the happy times and the sad times. You're worthy. You said that this is the day that you have made, and no matter what the day looks like, rejoice and be glad in it. And because of that, because of your word and your promise, we're going to rejoice and we're going to be glad. We're going to speak those things that be not as though they were. We're going to claim everything that you have for us today. We rebuke the hand of the enemy. We speak life and life more abundantly. We speak what's good and not what is evil. We are above and not beneath. We are blessed coming in, blessed going out. We are blessed beyond measure, and we have you, oh God, to thank for. So today, we give you a good thank you, Jesus. Thank you, Jesus. Help us, oh God, to keep our eyes fixed on you, to keep our minds regulated on you, God. Even though the enemy wants to come in and sift us like wheat, but if we stay in you, oh God, you'll keep us in perfect peace. So we give you praise, we give you glory and honor today, oh God, in Jesus' name. Hallelujah and amen. Yes, well, if you believe that, why don't you say you receive it today? Today, it's another day. It's another day's journey, and I'm glad about it. It's another day's journey, and I'm glad about it. Oh, I'm glad. Oh, I'm glad about it. It's another.

Hallelujah. Oh, that just takes me back to my grandmama singing and my aunties and my uncles singing, my upbringing. Yeah, in the Missionary Baptist Church, to hear the mothers and the deacons to sing and to really give God glory from their soul. No matter what they were facing, they still gave God glory. Oh, yes, because he deserved it. Even though we're not worthy, God still deserved it. No matter what they were going through, no matter what they faced, no matter how much food they did not have, no matter what sickness and disease were stricking their bodies, they still had a God that was unchanging, and they worshiped him and they praised him. And so today, I want to pull from those roots, pull from those spiritual roots, and say, you need to look at your situation and say, you know what? I thank you, Lord. I won't be weary in well-doing, but in due season, I'll reap a harvest if I faint not. That's Galatians 6:9. We look at our situation and we say, yep, I got a situation. But then look to the hills from which cometh your help. All of your help come from the Lord. So we will not be weary in the work. We've been talking about the work. We've been talking about doing the work, the weight of the work. We've been talking about stop waiting and worrying and start working while it is day. Work while it is day. Yes. But I want to encourage you today to tell you, don't be weary in the work. I know things come up in life. I know. How do I know? Because I'm there. I've been there. We all have been there. We all can write a book about the things that we've loved, the things that we've lost, and the things that we've let go. Or as a matter of fact, the things that have let us go, huh? But if you really want to understand what the Lord is saying concerning this scripture and take him at his word, is when you really are weary, when you get to the point of almost no return, will you still do the work? And this is a wonderful question for those in ministry. As a matter of fact, this is a wonderful question for those just in general. Because we get tired sometimes. And a lot of us get tired to the point where we just want to give up. We want to say, I don't want to do this anymore. We want to say, this is not for me. We want to say, get somebody else to do it. We want to say, Father, let this cup pass from me. But if we remember the story of Jesus in the Garden of Gethsemane, he too was weary in the work. He wanted to give up. You guys know I love, that's one of my favorite scriptures, about Jesus in the Garden of Gethsemane. For those of you that aren't familiar, but I believe I've got some Bible scholars listening, some thumpers out there that are familiar with that scripture. Jesus knew that he had a massive task ahead of him, and that task was to save all of humanity. Not just black, not just white, not just men, not just women, not just Jew, not just Greek, but all of humanity. That's a massive responsibility. And while he was in the garden, he began to feel the weight of that work. Remember, we talked about the weight of the work. He began to feel it all come down on him. And he had his 11 of the 12 disciples, because y'all know what Judas was. Okay, we don't even need to talk about that, but y'all know Judas was somewhere plotting, okay, scheming to get ready to take Jesus. But it was all part of God's plan. And so he went to his 11 disciples and he said, I need you to watch for me just 1 hour. I'm tired. I'm emotional. I'm going through so many different changes. And he checked back on them and they was asleep. Uh-huh. He went back and he said, hey, wake up, wake up. I need y'all to pray with me for 1 hour, not just pray, but watch with me, because he knew that the betrayer was coming. He knew that he was going to be taken captive, so he needed his watchman to be on the wall. Now, let's put a plug there. How many of us have been given an assignment by God or by your leadership or by your parents or by your boss, whomever? How many of us have ever gotten an assignment or a duty or responsibility and were asked to do something?
We didn't understand the weight of that assignment, but the person that asked us to do it did, because they were the visionaries, not us. We were the armor bearers. We were the assistants. We were the support system, the help, whatever you want to call it, just somebody to help or stand in. We were fill-ins or just simply employees, or watch this, church members. And you've been asked to do something to assist someone in power or authority. But because you did not understand the magnitude of it, you fell asleep on the job, whether that's literal or figurative. You dropped the ball. You fell asleep. You weren't paying attention. You didn't follow through. You didn't follow up. You didn't walk it out according to the instructions that you were given. And then the person that asked you to do said thing comes back to you and says, hey, what happened here? You dropped the ball. What happened here? You didn't finish your assignment. They give you another chance and say, hey, I need you to watch for me. Because just maybe that person might be in trouble. Come on, saints. And come to you to ask for help, because maybe in times past you've proven that you can do it. But you're too weary. You're too weary in well-doing to keep your head above water. You're too weary in doing the good thing to stay alert, to stay alive. And they come back to you again and they say, hey, what happened? I just needed you for a little while, just for a little while. And they come back and yet again, you have dropped the ball. How many of us have been there? I have. I know many of you listening out there have been there before. No doubt about it. We all have dropped the ball in some capacity. But thanks be unto God for his grace and his mercy. But even in the midst of that, we have to understand that that assignment, it's precious. But God gives us enough grace to know that we're mere mortals. But he will give us an opportunity to do it all over again and do it right this time. It's a teachable moment. And so as Jesus is in that same position, he says to his disciples, I need y'all to watch, because the guards are coming. They're going to take me. But he couldn't say that. And in the midst of him doing all that, he goes back into the back of the garden and he is most distressed. And he begins to pray and talk to his father. And he says, Father, I'm paraphrasing, saints, okay? You can read that scripture. He says, Father, this is too much for me. Get somebody else to do it. Let this cup, I don't want this assignment. Let it pass from me. Let the cup pass from me. Give it to somebody else. And instead of Jesus or God, instead of God the Father answering his son Jesus, in a still small voice or a voice of reassurance, he did not answer him audibly with words at all. But instead, he sent the serpent. Read the scriptures. He sent the serpent. And Jesus looked down and saw the serpent on the ground, slithering and sliding, to remind him, if you don't complete your assignment, the whole world will be lost. The enemy will run amok. And Jesus picked up his foot, the Bible says, and he stomped on the head of the serpent. And almost immediately after that, here comes Judas, the 12th disciple, with the guards to take Jesus captive. Now, all of the commotion caused the other 11 disciples to get up. Disciples, well, we know Peter got up, huh? Because Peter showed up with the sword and sliced one of the guards' ear off. Look at this. This is beautiful. This is beautiful. Peter sliced the ear of the guard off because they were trying to take Jesus and they were very protective of Jesus. Now, this is the same Peter that was supposed to be praying, but he couldn't. He was too sleepy. He was too weary in the work to stay up.
But now you see the magnitude of the request, the instruction, the direction, what was asked of you, the magnitude of the assignment. Now you see that. And in you seeing that, now it's time for you to get up. And so Peter shows up with the sword, cuts the guard's ear off, and Jesus, in his mercy and grace, restores the ear to the guard. Isn't that beautiful? He lays his hand on the guard's ear and puts the ear back together again. If that's not enough to let the guards and the disciples, including the betrayer Judas, see that this man ain't nobody to be messed with. We talking about Jesus. But Jesus himself, the point I'm making is even Jesus himself got weary in the work. Oh yeah, it's possible to be weary in the work. But God has to send us a reminder from time to time that even though you're weary, in the book of Galatians, the 6th chapter around the and the 9th verse, not around, but specifically the 9th verse, it says, "And be not weary in well-doing, for in due season you shall reap a harvest if you faint not." If you faint not. That is a condition. The harvest will be yours if you hold up your end of the agreement. If you walk out your assignment. I hope you hear me, sisters and my brothers. The Lord knows that we're going to get weary. He knows that we're going to be not just weary, but weary in what? Well doing. Come on, say it with me. Be not weary in what? Well doing. He said, but the harvest is coming. If you don't fall out, don't faint, don't give up, don't throw in the towel, don't be so quick to say, I'm tired and I give up. And it's okay to say it out of your mouth, to say that to the Lord, because even Jesus in the garden told God the Father, I'm tired and I don't want to do this. So that tells me it's okay for me to express my human emotions to a spiritual God. Let him help me sort out my feelings. Don't allow the enemy, and I've said this before, let me see if I can remember to get it right. Please don't allow the enemy to tell you or convince you that your human nature trumps your spiritual assignment. Don't let your human mindset talk you out of your kingdom inheritance. I hope this is blessing someone, because it's blessing me right now. So the weariness will come, but what is constant in this, a constant factor, is well doing. Weariness will fade. You can be restored. You will get your strength back. But you must continue to do well at all times. And if you're looking for the breakthrough, you're looking for the harvest, remember your assignment. It's very important to remember your assignment, because you don't know when, you don't know how, and you don't know where the guards are coming from. You don't know when the enemy is going to creep in. You don't know when the enemy is going to come in like a flood, as the scripture says. You don't know when the enemy is going to come in like a flood. But the scripture tells us that when the enemy cometh in like a flood, the Spirit of the Lord will lift up a standard. And what is that standard? My assignment. The Great Commission. What is that standard? What God has called you to do. What is the standard, woman of God? All the goodness of God and the gospel of Jesus Christ. What is the standard? Not taking down, not compromising. What is the standard? The assignment, the ministry, the mission. What's the standard? The standard will always be lifted. I need you to remember your assignment, because the weight of the work gets heavy.
Oh, yes. Distractions will come. This is a word for me today. But if I continue to do well in the Lord, I'm going to get weary. But the Bible tells me, the Lord reassures me in the scripture, as long as you are working in the vineyard, as long as you are plowing, apostle, bishop, pastor, prophet, teacher, evangelist, as long as you are plowing in the field, you will get weary. You are not the bionic man. You are not superwoman. You will get weary because we are made from flesh and bone. But God is a restorer, the Bible says, of them that diligently seek him. So we have to remember to seek God in all of these things. We will get weary, but don't fall out. In due season. Due is always a present word. In due season, that means the time is coming. It's always ready and ripe. It's always right now. In the season that's due, you will reap a harvest if you faint not. All you got to do is don't faint. Come on. Don't faint. Don't you give up. Come on. Come on. Pick yourself up from there. Come on. Stand up. Come on. Look up. Pull yourself back up. Get up. Get up. Get up from there. Get up from there. The enemy wants you to be sleepy. He wants you to be distracted. He wants you to be confused. He wants you to not just be weary, but stay weary. He wants you to be frustrated and tired. He wants you to be angry. He wants you to faint, my brothers and sisters. But the Bible says, just don't faint, my baby. Don't faint. The harvest is coming. I pray that this has blessed you today, because it has really, truly blessed me. You know who you're listening to? It's Lakeisha Cotton. And this is Lakeisha Cotton in the Morning on your Power Gospel Radio, AM 1130, 98.7 FM. Thank you for tuning in morning after morning after morning to listen to the word, the worship, the prayer. Thank you for just tuning in and supporting WQFX. We know that we have a listenership, and we are so grateful for each and every one of you. I want to encourage you, keep your head up. If you keep your head up, you'll always breathe. You hear me? Look to the hills. If you keep your head up, you'll look to the hills from which cometh your help. All of your help comes from the Lord. God bless you. I love you. May the peace of the Lord keep you in all of your ways, in Jesus' mighty name. Tune in tomorrow. God bless you. Amen.

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Fred Perry and Second Generation come to encourage you.

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Bible days, God told Noah to build an ark. How many know about that? You already know the story. He told him how to build it. He told him what to build it with. Huh? And he told Noah that it's going to rain after a while. And a lot of folk didn't pay Noah no mind, but Noah kept on building on the ark. See, when God give you a mission, you're not supposed to stop. You got to keep on building. They didn't believe Noah, but after a while, the rain started to fall.

Bible says in Jeremiah 29 and 11, God have an expected end of you. It is a peace and not evil. Right now, I want you to know somewhere in the future,

I wanna be holy. You can have your cars. Give me holiness.

0: Mississippi, it's time to stand up to take a seat, a U.S. Senate seat. This November, we can turn out to the polls and put Scott Colomb in that U.S. Senate seat. Scott has seen the cost of living rise while our wages fall behind. He understands that for most of us, affording groceries and paying bills is getting harder, and he'll fight to make Mississippi affordable. He'll push back on the tariffs that are not creating jobs, but instead causing layoffs and families to struggle. Scott Colomb will always put the needs of Mississippi first and make sure that the hard work we're doing actually pays off. Mississippi deserves a senator who cares about all of us, a senator who will put our families first. We need a senator who will speak truth to power and fight for a better Mississippi. Scott Colomb is that senator. It's never too early to get organized. Check your registration status and make a plan to vote for Scott Colomb on November 3rd. Paid for by Blackpack, blackpack.com, which is responsible for the content of this ad and not authorized by any candidate or candidate's committee.
1: I'm going to introduce to the rest of the world my daddy. Come on, Reverend Dr. W. Arnolfo Sr., would you please come on up to the stage? Come, either way. When I was growing up in Oklahoma and in Arkansas, I was always my father's chief psalmist. Now that was a burden and a blessing. I was the chief psalmist, I was the minister of music, I was the janitor, I was the van driver, I was whatever I needed to be. Because I was the pastor's son. And one of the things I remember is at one point in my life, I decided that, you know, all my friends are doing their thing and I'm stuck at the piano every Sunday morning. Oh, yeah. I can't go out on Saturday night because if I'm late on Sunday morning, y'all know what I'm saying. And I don't have to paint no picture. The truth of the matter is, I need counseling. I was abused. I don't know. It's something about them old school whoopings. It's just a whole different kind of ball game. Amen. Go get your own switch. That ain't big enough. When I was growing up, I thought my daddy was Zorro. He'd undo that belt buckle so quick. All I see was leather going in the air. When it came back down, it was hallelujah. Thank you, Jesus. Oh, but it blessed me. I am who I am because they loved me enough to discipline me. Amen. Amen. One of the phenomenal things that I recall about growing up as the PK and my father's chief psalmist and armor bearer and cup bearer and... Yes, sir. I remember when I was probably about, what was that, 7 or 8 years old, we used to stand next to each other, he in his robe and me with my little suit on. And, you know, the kind where you pull the pocket up and it's a handkerchief. And, y'all remember them, don't y'all front? Y'all had Easter suits just like that. You just pulled a pocket out and you had a pocket seal. Amen. But I remember, we even have pictures, we have photos of this, but I would stand next to him and he would open his hymn book and I would stand there with my little hymn book and we would sing together and it was an incredible thing. It means so much more, Daddy, now than it ever did then. I

was appreciative of the opportunity because I was gifted and anointed to do it, and I just loved it. When you're anointed to do something, you're passionate about it. And so I just loved it, but now I am so incredibly grateful to God to have had the opportunity, in hindsight, to serve in ministry with my daddy. That doesn't happen often anymore. Come on, let's be real. That's not everybody's story anymore. But to know now that I stood next to him and he didn't just tell me how to do it, he showed me how to do it. It was in Bishop Green. It was an incredible blessing. So tonight, we're going to relive yesteryear. Me first. All right. I'm in charge now. I'm just playing. Lord knows I'm just playing. Amen. I'm nervous. Hold on. I got to get it together. Father, I stretch. Come on, y'all know these kind of songs. My hands to thee. Come on, sing it like it was Sunday morning.

0: they can get away with this. Rewriting our history. Redrawing our maps. Erasing our progress. Our rights and our votes are under attack. But Mississippi has always had leaders with moral clarity. 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Leadership matters. Mississippi matters. And Scott Colomb is the leader Mississippi needs. 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
1: 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Hope, she come out of the hope, because you waited. Let's sing this song, because I'm finna dance. Let's go.

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0: lot of us in this house tonight, we're on the potter's wheel right now. 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

wish I had a witness tonight. 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I guess I'm the only one that got this testimony. 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

0: got one question. The question is simply this: what did he see?
1: He saw the
0: I can't get no help up in here. Because there are some folk in here that people have wrote you off. Said you would never amount to anything. Said that you would never end up being anywhere. But Myron, tell him one more time. What did he see?
1: He saw the best.
0: When mama said you would never be nothing.

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I am his. 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

on me. I can't tell you everything, but my life is a testimony. The tears I've cried, testimony.

0: Just lift your hands and say, I'm still here, I'm still here. Come on, say it, I'm still here. Can you witness to the angels?
1: Philippians 4 and 13 says, I can do how many things? All things through Christ who strengthens.

families to struggle, Scott Colomb will always put the needs of Mississippi first and make sure that the hard work we're doing actually pays off. 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Scott Colomb is that senator. It's never too early to get organized. Check your registration status and make a plan to vote for Scott Colomb on November 3rd. 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

they can get away with this. 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Redrawing our maps. 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Our rights and our votes are under attack. But Mississippi has always had leaders with moral clarity. Leaders who will stand up to the enemies of progress and protect the freedoms our ancestors fought for. 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Leadership matters. Mississippi matters. And Scott Colomb is the leader Mississippi needs. It's never too early to get organized. 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
3: You know, a few years ago, I had the privilege to go out to the old folk home, then my hometown. 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
4: 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It is our prayer that today's message will empower you to walk by faith.
5: And then when we bring it here for your understanding, thank you, Jesus, amen. And it's awesome sometime and terrifying how, I won't yet, thank you, Jesus, amen. And said it's awesome and terrifying sometime. Glory to God. In Matthew chapter 19, glory to God. Thank you, Lord. In the name of Jesus, thank you. I'm glad we have a word, saints.
6: Amen.
5: And saints, I continue to pray for the people in Nepal / China. I never seen that in my life. You said from 1,700 feet high, the ice broke and started. Nothing in this universe could have stopped it. Amen. Glory to God. I never seen that before. It was terrifying where I was sitting in my house, you know. Good gracious almighty, but God, Lord have mercy, Jesus. Thank you, Lord, have mercy, have mercy, have mercy. Thank you, Jesus. There are a number of verses that talk about this, and it's giving perspective. Giving perspective, if you will. Glory to God. In Matthew 19th chapter, thank you, Jesus. Glory to God. I'm going to read verse 16 of the first here. And behold, one came and said unto him, good master, what good thing shall I do that I may have eternal life? What good thing shall I do that I may have eternal life? How many know it take more than one thing?
6: Yes, sir.
5: Glory to God. And he said unto him, that is Jesus, why callest thou me good? There is none good but one. That is God. But if thou wilt enter into life, keep the commandments. He said unto him, which Jesus said, thou shalt do no murder, thou shalt not commit adultery, thou shalt not steal, thou shalt not bear witness, honor thy mother and thy father, and thou shall love thy neighbor as thyself. The young man said unto him, all these things have I kept from my youth up. Amen. It's all right, isn't it? Yeah, he got it made now. What lack I yet? I mean, I thought that was very perceptive, you know, of him. Having that kind of, that's a young man, understanding that that doesn't seem like it's all of it. You know, what lack I yet? What is left? Thank you, Jesus. Jesus said unto him, if thou wilt be perfect, now this is the next level. Hallelujah. If thou wilt be perfect, thank you, Jesus. Somebody said perfect.
6: Perfect.
5: That is complete. Lord, I thank you. Go and sell that thou hast, and give to the poor. And thou shalt have treasure in heaven, and come and follow me. But when the young man heard that saying, he went away sorrowful, for he had great possession. Then said Jesus unto his disciples, verily I say unto you, that a rich man shall hardly enter into the kingdom of heaven. Thank you, Jesus. And again, I say unto you, it is easier for a camel to go through the eye of a needle than for a rich man to enter into the kingdom of God. When his disciples heard it, man, they were exceedingly amazed, saying, who then can be saved? But Jesus beheld them and said, with men this is impossible, but with God all things are possible. Hallelujah. With men, this is what?
6: Impossible.
5: Thank you, Jesus. But with God, all things are
6: possible.
5: Glory to God. Come on, say,
6: all things
5: are possible. But that's not my message, amen. Glory to God. Thank you, Jesus. Hallelujah. Know what Jesus said here, and it starts in the Old Testament and it goes through much of the New Testament. Thank you, Jesus. And Lord, we thank you. Hallelujah. Hallelujah. Hold on, saints, amen. I'm working it here. Trying to get there.
6: Thank you,
5: Jesus. Proverbs 14:32 said, the wicked is driven away in his wickedness, but the righteous have hope in death. The righteous have hope in death. In Isaiah 64, and verse 6. 64 and verse 6. But we are all as an unclean thing. For we are all as an unclean thing. And all our righteousness are as a filthy, or as filthy rags. We do all fade as a leaf, and our iniquities, like the wind, have taken us away. Next verse. And there is none that calleth upon thy name that stirreth up thyself to take hold of thee. Thank you, Jesus. Since in the word of God, our righteousness, amen, is compared to my humankind, is paired to God, or compared to God, not to other men. Help me, Lord. Thank you, Jesus. There is nothing in God's eye to compare to here, because we all, oh God, thank you, Jesus. I want to read it, but in the word, I don't want to say it myself, because I want to get in trouble with any of you. Thank you, Jesus. Psalm 53 and 3 said, every one of them is going back. Thank you, Jesus. Hallelujah. Thank you, Jesus. Hallelujah, are unholy. Thank you, Jesus. Jesus said it again, 19:17. Thank you, Jesus. Why are you calling me good? Well, Lord, you the best thing around that he sees. You seem good. Everybody else seem wicked. So he called you good, Lord. He said, none are good but God. What Jesus was saying here, in his flesh, he wasn't compared to the Father, even. And that's bothersome for me. Jesus saying that. Glory to God. None. There is none good but one. That is God. None good but God. Thank you, Jesus. Hallelujah. We got a long way to go, saints. Thank you, Jesus. I don't mean geographically, it's my spiritually. Father, help us today. Thank you, Jesus. Lord, help us, God, to start looking at Jesus as our example. Yes. Amen. And not one another. Yes. Jesus made it clear, none are good. Yes. Thank you, Jesus. It did say in 18 and 20, hallelujah, but where two or three are gathered together in my name, there am I in the midst of them. Thank you for that at least, Lord. Thank you, Jesus. So the Bible lets us know, saints, that none are really clean but Jesus. Hallelujah. None are holy but God. When I was getting ready for a part of the week, one of my sisters here, that, or two of them, didn't know what we're talking about, what we were, what everybody was saying. Everybody else is, we the only one right. Everybody else said, man, it's not in holding it with us. They're not right. Thank you, Jesus. The word of God told me that y'all wasn't right neither. Thank you, Jesus. Amen. And the Bible said, none are. Hello. Look at Psalm 53, please. I will be taking my time, saints. So, glory to God. Hallelujah. This is a teach, preach. Hallelujah. 53, Psalm. Hallelujah. Verse 1 says, the fool has said in his heart, there is no God. And the fool was in here? Amen. The fool has said in his heart, there is no God. Corrupt are they, and have done abominable iniquity. There is none that doeth good. Now the fool not saying that, now God is saying that. There is none that doeth good. God looked down from heaven upon the children of men to see if there were any that did understand, that did seek God. Every one of them is gone back. They are altogether become filthy. They are altogether become filthy. There is none that doeth good. No, not one. Oh God, thank you, Jesus. Have the workers of iniquity no knowledge, who eat up my people as they eat bread? They have not called upon God. There were they in great fear, where there was no fear, or where no fear was. But God has scattered the bones of him that encampeth against thee. Thou hast put them to shame, because God has despised them. Glory to God. Point again. There are none that doeth good. No, not one. Thank you, Lord. Lord, you mean all my good I'm doing? All this one. What are you saying, Brother Black? I'm saying, I ain't saying nothing. The Bible's saying it all. Thank you, Jesus. God says, nobody is good. But God himself, that is simply amazing. And I've been looking at this all week and passed by the mirror and look, nope, you neither. Hallelujah, Jesus. You see, all of our righteousness, the Bible says, is compared to filthy rags. Golly. I mean, give us a break here. Thank you, Jesus. Man is so unclean, so impure. Now, this ain't black, y'all. I'm in the same boat y'all are. We all in the same boat. Thank you, Jesus. And this might seem controversially, man, like saying two different things. When I read Proverbs 14:32, said the wicked is driven away in his wickedness, but the righteous has hope in death. Here's the difference, amen. No, we don't have any righteousness in and of ourselves. But we're in Christ.
2: Amen. Thank you, Lord.
5: Saved.
2: Thank you, Lord.
5: Amen. Amen. Glory to God. And through the shed blood of Jesus Christ, a cleansing. The only chance we have is in Jesus. His cleansing blood is the only thing that makes us even close to being near God. Even close to having eternal life. The blood of Jesus. Come on, say the blood. Amen. Why the old saints sing, I know it was the blood. I know it was the blood. I know it was the blood. Thank you, Jesus. Hallelujah. One writer wrote and preached a man that our best moral deeds, good works or attempts to earn, etc., are deeply flawed and stained by human sin. Our best moral deeds and good works, attempts to earn, etc., relationship with God and righteousness, amen, are deeply flawed and stained by human sin. Thank you, Jesus. By God's standards, not by mine, not by Paul or Peter, them two. I started right there and I stopped here, man. It was too much. Who is God? What are God's characteristics? I want to implore you to this week look and find what you find about God's character. A few things stand out, amen. One thing that we are glad about is that God is merciful. Hallelujah, amen. Glory to God. That God is gracious. Let me tell you something. That's the only reason I'm able to sit up here, not down on that floor, dead, and you sitting there. What has happened to you in the past week, happened to you in the past 50 years, whatever, this morning, what will happen is God's grace and mercy is the only thing, saints. Holy, let's get our head out the air and all this, you know, we this, we are that, amen, and somebody told you were this or you were that, or you not fool yourself and think you were this or that. We are nothing before God. Thank you, Jesus. Hallelujah. The Bible says we are no good. I had a little thing I'm gonna do this morning, a little skit. She might not have gone with it though, but I'm gonna have Sister Black holler out, Pastor, you ain't no good, you know. I got everybody's attention, wouldn't it? She probably wouldn't have done it, though. You ain't no good, James Black, you know. What, you know? I mean, she'd been telling the truth, but say it out loud like that, amen. Now, if somebody call you no good, they ain't lying.
2: Okay. So
5: true. Come on. It's true, in and of ourselves.
2: Yes. Yes.
5: May I break the grammar barrel? Jacob, man, he's a linguist, man. We ain't no good. The Bible said none are good. Hallelujah. How are we going to overlook that? Trying to find a blessing. Amen. Glory to God. He said none are good. We all have sinned and come short of the glory of God. Thank you. Yeah, but I got baptized when I was 3. And you got baptized 3 more times. Amen. Makes no difference there, man. It's all by God's grace. Outside of him, there are none. See, God is perfect. I mean, you know, our old fleshly mind can't even perceive what that is. You know, we have no way of really realizing and visualizing and you know, and certainly not assimilating. God is holy. All these years I thought I knew what holy meant because where we were in church, amen, holy meant, amen, dancing and shouting in church and that sort of thing. And that's all right in praising God. In praying them, but that's not what makes us holy. God is holy. God is perfect. God is righteous. And the only one righteous, hallelujah, Jesus. The Lord is without fault. He is eternal. He is omnipotent. Glory to God. He is omniscient, all-knowing. Glory to God. He's all-present. He's omnipotent, all-powerful. There is no one else but him. Amen. Satan spent all his waking limited hours trying to emulate, trying to copy, but he can't. Without Jesus, hallelujah, hallelujah. Lord, have mercy. The great Isaiah, probably arguably the most prolific writing in the Bible in terms of substance. You know why I say that? Because Jesus quoted him more than any other writer in the Bible. He quotes Isaiah. And you know, when even though Moses came back when the three were there, the Mount of Transfiguration, Isaiah was there, of course, and Moses was there, but the writing of Isaiah are just so God-like. Thank you, Jesus. So our righteous, holy God, thank you, Jesus, without fault, and he's the only thing that is truly eternal, because he has eternity in his hand. He allows even Satan to be eternal in hell. Glory to God. But God, that's his natural state. He always has been and always will be. And I'll be lying if I say I understand it, because I sure don't. Blow all your little bulbs out of my big old head. I can't understand the magnitude, what that is. But bad, you know what I'm talking about? He's from the beginning. And there is no end of him. Good gracious almighty. Mankind is so foolish, especially those who lift themselves up above everybody else. Hallelujah. And the Bible says, none are good. Thank you, Jesus. And what fascinates me is that this starts in the Old Testament and goes through the New Testament, amen. Glory to God. Didn't miss a beat. Our brother David, again, in Psalm 53:1, latter part, there is none that doeth good. Hallelujah. He said, God looked down from heaven upon children of men to see if there were any that did understand, that did seek God. Every one of them is gone back. They altogether become filthy. There is none that doeth good. No, not one. Now, David was called what? What is what now?
7: A man after God's own heart.
5: A man after God's own heart. And what was the other brother called? Who was called a friend of God?
7: Abraham.
5: Thank you. That includes them too. That includes those who a man after God's own heart. My brother, the man who's a friend of God. It includes them too. None. None are good. Golly. None are good. Glory to God. I don't care, bishop, this is the right bishop, the left bishop, glory to God. They stand up, sit down, bishop, care who they are. None are good. And so we should not be overly shocked, or shocked at all, as a matter of fact, at black, at blue, at white, whomever. My name is Black, I know some white, I know all kinds of color. A preacher with color for name. They all are. All these decades, amen. May I be grammatically correct? Ain't been no good. Double negative, double, triple, everything. It make no difference, amen. None. Ain't that something? I didn't know that. I said, I'm going to look at this again and tell it to the saints again. Thank you, Jesus. I said earlier, our best, our moral deeds, good works, attempts to earn favor, are deeply flawed and stained by human sin. I talk about the work we're doing by housing these homeless men. Amen. It's good. Amen. Nothing bad about it. Amen. We've housed them and fed them now for the last, I guess, 3 weeks, almost a month now. I've got what it is exactly, man. They have air conditioned housing living in there, man. Glory to God. Over a praise value of $300,000. They're living good out there. They're sleeping in the woods. Yeah.
8: Thank you, Lord.
5: I have any mattress from out there, but they're living good. But how's one idea to help him, amen? Thank you, Jesus. But saints, and that ain't gonna get me in heaven though. Amen. And what you're doing neither. All the good, we always doing something collectively, you know. And I told them this is the church doing, not black. This is the church going. Hallelujah. We're doing this. Yes, this is black in my house, but it's God's house. We are keepers.
7: Yes.
5: Glory to God. Hallelujah. Thank you, Jesus. So our best moral deeds don't qualify. It's God's grace, y'all. I can't earn righteousness. It has to come through God. But we can do good, though. Amen. It's a blessing, amen. Amen, to do good. Keep in mind, all this is outside of Christ. When we are in Jesus, amen.
7: Hallelujah.
5: Amen. We're sure not in the good, but we're under the blood.
7: Yes.
5: Hallelujah.
7: Amen.
5: Thank you, Jesus. Thank you, Lord. And by saying, whew. That's right. We're a little over 2,000 years ago. Whew. But before then, they didn't have a chance. Didn't have a chance. Glory to God. We have a chance by accepting Christ as our Lord and Savior. Amen. The transformation is everything. The difference is Christ Jesus. Hallelujah. Thank you, Jesus. But we are all as an unclean thing. All the Dove soap and the Ajax, whatever you put baby with, amen. Make no difference, amen. We're still unclean. And all our righteousness are the filthy rag. Godly. But again, in the context of being outside of Christ, glory to God. Lord, thank you, Jesus, for your shed blood at the cross.
7: Yes, Lord.
5: The only hope we have. Thank you, Jesus.
7: Thank you,
5: Jesus. Hallelujah. Hallelujah. I did a lot of thinking, amen, old school thinking around holiness and those who grew up in holding the churches, amen, and, you know, all the stuff that they taught that made us right. Hallelujah. Am I not talking about, you know, women not wearing pants. That was one, amen, glory to God. No lipstick. That was another one. Lord, we thank you, Jesus. I mean, you know, that was a whole bunch of them, amen. Dress had to be upon the sole of your shoes, and amen, glory to God, you know, to be right, amen. Man, you know, I was trying to hold up, amen. Thank you, Jesus. I never forget, as long as I live, remember we got married and moved to Jackson, the old lady, Helen's mother. Yeah, she was old. Real bad, old school holiness. I mean, she was old school holiness. Oh boy, she told me in explaining her holiness. She said, you know, my husband never saw my ankles. I know. Remember that right there? Yeah, he never saw ankles. She was holy. No one. I wasn't saved then, y'all. So you know, if he saw something, man, you got a daughter, you know. Of course, I didn't tell her that she slapped my first name out of my mouth, you know. But she, something happened, you know. But she, I mean, she was sitting by that. What her name is? The boy's grandmother. I'm forgetting right now. Anyway, those came to my birthday party. That Alfred that was there, yeah, it was her grandson. But boy, I mean, they were old school for real. She told me that. She was espousing her holiness, her righteousness, you know. And I didn't know. But I knew something. She had a beautiful daughter, amen, Helen. I don't know what happened, but anyway. But she was talking about, they, you know, they were just so, you know, but it was all worthless.
8: Yes.
5: Worthless. But what did God do with living right for God? You know, to her husband, I'm telling you, know, okay, yes, ma'am. That's what we did. Thank you, Jesus. None is good. That preface written like with is in the Bible. None is good. Thank you, Jesus. None is good. Hallelujah. Save those that are in God. And they are not good as God's goodness that we are wearing, saying hallelujah. Thank you, Lord. Hallelujah, Jesus. Father, we thank you today. I'll do a few more things. We're going to the house here. Glory to God. Lord, help us today that we begin to evaluate ourselves. And saying the thing about it is, it's impossible to do anything about it, to become what the Bible says we are not, you know. Of course, yeah, we got it inside of Christ now.
8: That's right.
5: We have to live as holy as possible.
8: Yeah.
5: But in and of ourselves, we could never be good. Thank you, Jesus. In the vernacular, the sense that we understand it, glory to God. Boy, some folk will be hearing this week on radio and have a fit. Cut that radio off. That heathen over there used to be over here with us, amen. Now he over there saying all that mess. That ain't what the Bible mean. Thank you, Jesus. I'm telling you, it's the truth. All right, well, we know, amen. That no. See there? I

0: not good, but me good, and the God, Jesus said, none but God in his fleshly presence on earth. For him to say that, but God. So how, Sister Reed and Jack Leg, me and all the others, amen. We're talking about good and no, that's a lie. Thank you, Jesus. Lord, I thank you that I have a God. Do a hallelujah, Jesus. Glory to God. Now understand, Jesus, in his personification now, he took on, hallelujah, the Father. Yes, he is perfected. Because the three are what? The three are one. Glory to God. But while he was dying here with us, glory to God. He said, none but God. He was the Son then to save our sin. Thank you, Jesus. Thank you, Jesus. Hallelujah. And go back to Isaiah for a quick second. Lord, we thank you. Thank you, Lord. Yeah. Thank you, Jesus. You give me a few more minutes, please. Thank you, Jesus. And the most sardines are waiting on y'all. They'll be there. Thank you, Jesus. Hallelujah. In 64 Isaiah, again. Yes. Hallelujah. I'll read that again in our mind. Verse 6 said, but we are all as an unclean thing. Yes. Thank you, Jesus. And all our righteousness are as filthy rags. Yes. Yes. It's important to note, the Bible didn't say we are filthy rags. So our righteousness are as filthy rags. Hallelujah. Thank you. We are as an unclean thing. Yes. Get the understanding. That's right. And our iniquities, like the wind, have taken us away. And there is none that calls upon thy name. Thank you, Jesus. Hallelujah. It's important to know, you said, I call on the name of the Lord. Same context is very important. Notice it, C-A-L-L-E-T-H, meaning continue to call. You don't say, none that call on the Lord, say call less. The E-T-H, amen, here means continue to call. Continue to call on the name of the Lord. Hallelujah, Jesus. Context is important, y'all. Get understanding. Hallelujah. And listen, same thing here. In verse 7, and there are none that call upon name, thy name, and then it said, that stirreth, ETA, that stirreth up himself to take hold of thee. Stirreth, and then say stir up. You say stirreth up. Always stirring up. None, you say that nobody is doing that. Isn't that something? Yeah, I call sometimes, you call sometimes, most when you need something. Let's tell the truth, amen. Glory to God. Most women need something. And then we get stirred up, amen, maybe in church sometime. But how many times get stirred up at the house in prayer? Hallelujah, Jesus, amen. How many get stirred up doing good for somebody, man? And not bragging about, but just doing good for somebody. Because of Jesus, amen. Hallelujah. That stirs up himself to take hold of thee. But thou hast hid thy face from us and hast consumed us because of our iniquities. Hallelujah. But now, O Lord, thou art our Father. We are the clay. And thou our potter. We are all of the work of thy hand. Thank you, Jesus. Hallelujah. Be thy wrath very, excuse me. Be thy wrath very sore, O Lord. Ne remember iniquity forever. Behold, see, we beseech thee. We are all thy people. Thank you, Jesus. Hallelujah. Come to thank the Lord, saints.
1: Thank the Lord.
0: Hallelujah. Lord, we thank you today for understanding God. That we'll be more, the purpose of today, saints, is again to remember who God is. Yes. Hallelujah. Amen. That he's omnipotent. Yes. He's omnipotent, omniscient, all-knowing, all-powerful, all-present. Yes. Hallelujah. He is all.

0: all righteous. He is perfect.
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They can get away with this. 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Redrawing our maps. 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Our rights and our votes are under attack. But Mississippi has always had leaders with moral clarity. Leaders who will stand up to the enemies of progress and protect the freedoms our ancestors fought for. Scott Colomb is a leader for a time such as this. 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And when we send him to the United States Senate, he'll fight to keep our communities moving forward. Leadership matters. Mississippi matters. And Scott Colomb is the leader Mississippi needs. It's never too early to get organized. Check your registration status and make a plan to vote for Scott Colomb for U.S. Senate on November 3rd. 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

0: 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You'll experience the anointed and powerful teachings of Pastor George Dix, Jr. We believe your life will be changed and you will soar into the next dimension God has for you. My husband, Pastor George Dix, Jr., and I, along with the partners of Passage Family Church, encourage you to fly high. I'm Lady Michelle.
1: It's recorded in Joshua chapter 3, verse 7. God told Joshua this. He said, "This day will I begin to magnify you." God Almighty. Well, let me just stop there and say that even when you don't feel his presence, God Almighty, even when you don't see any evidence of his hand, you got to know that God is who he says he is, and that he's omnipresent. He's everywhere. And he said, "This day will I begin to magnify you." See, God is up to something, whether you see it or feel it or not. And what I like to say is, it's something good too. And I have convinced myself, after reading the word and meditating the word, I've convinced myself over the years that no matter what my circumstance is, no matter how I feel in the flesh, no matter what somebody may have said, no matter what the report may be, I'm convinced that God is doing something in, through, and for me. I just believe that. And you know what? I believe that I don't have the corner on that market. I believe that God is doing something in and for you to stop looking at your circumstance. What do we learn from Peter? Peter looked out rather, and when the waves, or when the wind was raging and it was storming, if you will, and Jesus was walking on the water, and Peter looked out and saw the man there, and they all perceived it was a ghost, but he said unto Jesus, he said, "If it be you, bid me come to you." Just tell me, Jesus. Just tell me, come to you. And Jesus said the four-letter word, C-O-M-E, come. Peter stepped out of the boat, walked on the word of God, the water, if you will, and he never began to sink until he took his eyes off of Jesus. Don't look at your circumstance. I know you haven't been through a lot. I can't even imagine what some of us have gone through. But don't put your eyes on your circumstance. There has no temptation taken you but such as is common to man. Everybody's going through something. For our light affliction, which is but for a moment, what? But for a moment, worketh for us a far more exceeding and eternal weight of glory. Yes, you're going through, but God is behind the scenes working something out. Don't switch out on God. Because I believe he's setting you up. That setback that you seemingly are going through is simply a setup for your next blessing. I believe that God is preparing to magnify you, but you got to honor him. Don't be weary in well-doing. I know it's tough on the job. I know sometimes it's tough at home. I know sometimes it's tough when you're facing issues that seemingly coming out of nowhere from people who ought to be in your corner, but yet seemingly they're pulling away. But just recognize that God is still God, and God is working something out on your behalf. I think somebody ought to take a praise break and say, "Hallelujah! Hallelujah! Glory to God!" I just gave you really a prophetic word that right now, even in your dilemma, if you keep your eye on God, God is about to magnify you. He's exalting you. If you won't be weary, well doing, he's going to bring you out. So let me get back to Joshua chapter 3, verse 7. God told him, he said, "This day will I begin to magnify you." Moses had died. It was up to Joshua now. He said, "This day will I begin to magnify you in the sight of all Israel." In other words, everybody's going to see what I'm doing. I'm talking to you tonight because you've been going through a whole lot for a long time, but you stay with God, stick with God, be fully persuaded in your own mind that even through the storm, you can take a licking and keep on ticking. That no matter what, you know that God is going to see you through. "This day will I begin to magnify you in the sight of all."

strengthened in his kingdom, and the Lord his God was with him. God was with him. I wish I had time to go to Isaiah chapter 41, verse 10, where the Lord said that he would hold us up with his right hand, with his right arm, and he would strengthen us and he would be with us. He wouldn't leave us. He told Solomon, God was with him and magnified him. God set him up. God raised him up, and it says exceedingly. Also during Jesus's, he was with Joshua, he was with Solomon. Also during Jesus's earthly ministry, the Bible tells us that God was with him, with Jesus. Jesus himself attested to this reality, and is recorded in John chapter 8, verse 29. He said, and he that sent me, this was Jesus talking. He said, and he that sent me, down here on earth, he that sent me is with me. Do you hear that? He that sent me is with me. He was with Joshua. He was with Solomon. Jesus is now attesting to the fact that he was with him. He said, the Father hath not left me alone. That's what it says right there in John chapter 8, verse 29. The Lord was with me, he said. God was with me. My father, my daddy, he was with me. He did not leave me alone. Now, if God ain't gonna leave Joshua, if he didn't leave Joshua, if he didn't leave Solomon and a whole list of other, a plethora of others in the Bible, if he didn't leave them and he left no one, not through his promise of his word that he would stay with them, he told Jesus, he said, I'll be with you. Oh, but it doesn't stop there. It gets even sweeter. It doesn't stop with Solomon. It doesn't stop with Joshua. It doesn't stop just with Jesus. Because concerning every born again believer, may I just pause and ask you, have you accepted the Lord as your personal Savior? Have you placed your faith in the person of Jesus Christ and in his finished work? Meaning, have you accepted the fact, the truth of the fact that Jesus died and he was buried and he rose again for you, for your salvation, for you to live eternally with the Father? Every born-again believer, concerning every born-again believer, God the Father and Jesus is also recorded as saying this in Hebrews 13 and 5, I'll never leave you nor forsake you. I'll never leave you nor forsake you. Matthew 28 and 20, behold, I am with you always. Jesus said that the day after he got up out of the grave. Did you hear that? The day after, the day he got up out of the grave. He said, within hours, he said, I am with you always. This is when he was charging them to go into the world and preach the gospel to everyone. He said, whenever you're on my business, I got your back. In other words, whenever we're living for Jesus, whenever we're doing the right thing as we know it. I don't mean doing what we feel like doing or doing what our flesh tells us to do, but whenever we're on the master's charge. He said, I'm with you always, always. I got your back. I'm with you always. And then he says, I'm with you even until the end of the world. And you do not know it. Do you know in that text? It then says, amen, amen. Which means Jesus was saying, so be it. Or so it shall be. See, when God says that he is with you, that's why I want you to be fully persuaded that we're not just talking about your best friend being with you. We're not talking about you having money in the bank. No, money in the bank can't do for you what God can. Here it is. When God says that he is with you, it means that he's present, standing by you. His spirit abides. His spirit dwells with you. Who better to have with you? Who better to have standing by you? Who better to be dwelling with you than God himself? When the Bible says that God is with you, it means that he's resting. His spirit is resting upon you. When the Bible says that God is with you, it means that he's working his will through you. Now that's deep. I want you to follow that. When God says

0: he's with you. He's saying, I'm working my will through you. When God is with you, he's up to something. When God is with you, he's revealing himself. When God is with you, he's making a way out of no way. He's bringing to bear his purpose and his will in your life. God don't just show up for you to have your way. No, when God is with you, he's working his will through you. And what better will is there than to have the creator of the universe working his will and his way through your life? Just like when you say he's working his will through you, it was like it was with Joseph. He took Joseph. The Bible says he was with Joseph. In fact, over and over and over again in the book of Genesis, the Bible was saying that God was with Joseph. He was with Joseph. He was with Joseph. He was with Joseph from the pit to the prison, from the prison to the palace. Make it short. He was with Joseph from the pit to the palace. When God is with you, he's working his will through you. It may look like you're going down in a deep valley, that you're losing everything you got, that it's insane what's going on in your life. But if God is with you, he'll take you too from the pit to the palace. And sometimes it can cause you, allow me to say it this way, to freak out. To lose your wit about yourself, to be overly concerned. Wait a minute, God done left me. I know that I love him. I know that he loves me. But I just want to tell you, sometimes God will take you the long route. You know, because along the way, God is working something out. Sometimes God is setting something up over here, getting something ready. And so he can't just give you the short route because you'll get there too soon. So he takes you around. And through that process, he's strengthening you, like he did with Solomon. He was strengthening him. So God took him a certain route. The Bible says in Hebrews chapter 13, verse 21, God is working in you that which is well-pleasing in his sight. He's doing it. That's why we need to surrender. That's why our number one priority ought to be to worship God, to honor and to glorify him, to surrender our very lives, our very self unto him, because he's working something out. And I'll catch it later in Philippians chapter 1, verse 6, where he says, he that hath begun a good work in you shall perform it until the day of Jesus Christ. He'll do it. But you got to kind of let go. You got to let go of your plan and tap into his, because God is working in you that which is well-pleasing in his sight. And how is he doing it? It says it right here in the text, through Jesus Christ. Again, guess what? That verse ends by saying, amen. Amen means so be it, or so shall it be. God with you. Which we're talking about, because that's what should justify your being fully persuaded. God with you means he is for you. Hallelujah. God with you means he dwells with you. That means that his spirit rests upon you. That means he's for you if God is with you. In Romans chapter 8, verse 31, the apostle Paul said, if God be for us, let's make this thing personal. If God be for me, if God be for you, who can be what? Against you. If God be for us, who can be against us? And when God is for you, because remember, that's another part of what it means for God to be with you. It means he's for you. God ain't with nobody he ain't for. No, ma'am. No, sir. No, ma'am, and no, sir. If God, when God is for you, listen to this. This is sweet, and scripture bears this out. When God is for you, he takes responsibility for you, to provide for you, to make a way for you, to open doors for you, to get you at the right place at the right time. If you surrender to him, when God is for you, he assumes responsibility to provide for you and to magnify you. Joshua 3:7 helps us to see that. When God is for you, it means that there is nothing. Now, I'm going to take just a brief moment to elaborate on this a little bit and unpack it, because I've said this before, but I really want this to make, I want to make an indelible mark on your mind so that you don't forget this. When God is for you, nothing is impossible for you. Nothing. He's with you, so he's for you. And if God is for you, nothing can be impossible for you. Why? Because you're in Christ, and Christ in you, and Christ in God. And if you are in Christ and Christ is in God, how in the world can you lose? You can't. You can't. Nothing is impossible. I can do all things. Didn't Paul tell the church at Philippi, the Philippian church, that in Philippians chapter 4, verse 13, I can do all things through Christ, not by my own might, not by my own strength, but because I'm in Christ, because I've accepted Jesus Christ as my personal Lord and Savior. Nothing is impossible for me. Anything that God charges you to do, he will source you to do. Anything that God charges you to do, anything he commissions you to do, he'll source or provide the means for you to accomplish that end. Nothing is impossible for you if God is for you. In John chapter, 1 John chapter 4, verse 4, the Bible says, greater is he that is in you than he that is in the world. You don't need to be worrying about the devil and his emissaries. You don't need to be worrying about people. People are not your problem. Reality is, the devil really is not if you're in Christ. If you relinquish your hold and view on what's going on in the world and what the devil is dishing out, you'll understand the greater, it truly is the case. Greater is he, Jesus Christ, God that is in you, than he that is in the world. Nothing can overcome the overcomer when we're in Christ. I can do all things through Christ who strengthens me. God is with you means his goodness and his mercy follows you. So now, no matter what you've gone through, no matter what you're facing, even in this very moment, and I don't know what it is, but no matter what it is, if your faith is in Jesus Christ, you have every reason to be fully persuaded that God is with you. Now, if you believe that God is with you, the question then becomes, as I wrap this up, are you truly persuaded that he's able? I've tried to make the case using scripture that God is with you. And if he's with you, he's for you. Now, if you believe that God is with you, now the question becomes, do you believe that God, are you fully persuaded that he is able? Is he capable? Is he prepared to do what he says? Does he have a worthy and proven track record? Does he have the wherewithal, the capacity to accomplish his words? Is he qualified? Is he equipped to keep his promise? And I'm not talking about telling me what we want to hear and what we say is in the Bible. I'm personally asking you, are you fully persuaded that he's equipped? That he has the capacity, that he's capable, that he's fully prepared. The Bible says, and God is able to do all things. The Bible even said God is able to make all grace abound toward you. Whatever you need, all of his goodness, all of heaven is behind the child of God. The question then becomes, if you believe God is with you, do you believe and are you fully persuaded that he's able? Is God who he says he is? It's high time, church, that you and friends, that you decide in the affirmative for yourself. Not about what the preacher said or just about what you read, but do you believe? I like to say it this way. You need to know what you believe and believe what you know. Do you believe it? Do you have faith in the word of God? Do you believe that God is with you? Do you believe that he is able? In Romans chapter 14, verse 5, it says, let every man be fully persuaded in his own mind. Don't ride on the piggyback. Don't piggyback on somebody else's belief. Determine for your own self. Decide in your own mind. Let it be tonight that you believe that God is able. In our anchor passage in Romans chapter 4, just three verses, verses 19, 20, and 21, speaking again here of Abraham, the Bible says, and being not weak in faith, speaking about Abraham, and being not weak in faith, Abraham considered not his own body now dead. Abraham knew that he was past age to have children. He was impotent. He was quite aware of that. The Bible says when he was about 100 years old, so he was well past the age of having children or being able to produce in that regard, to be fertile. Neither yet the deadness of Sarah's womb. The Bible says that he considered not his own body that was dead, and he didn't even look at the fact that he was 100 years old and that Sarah, who had had no children before, she was barren as well and her womb was incapable. The Bible says he didn't look at that. So I want to use that to ask you this. What's got your mind wrapped up? What have you been overwhelmed with in thought? I want to encourage you to get your mind off of that trouble and get your mind on your God. God is the same God yesterday, today, and forever. There ain't nothing going on in your life that's bigger than your God. There is nothing, not only, watch it now, there's not only nothing impossible for God, there's nothing impossible for the Spirit-filled, Spirit-led believer. Because we have the same Spirit operating in us that raised Jesus from the grave. The same power. Now to him that is able to do exceeding abundantly according to the power that worketh in us. Exceeding abundantly. So Abraham didn't look at the situation. He didn't look at what was going on or going down around him. The Bible says he staggered not. He didn't waver. He didn't look at that and say, oh my goodness, you know, God done promised me something, but God can't pull this off. He's not prepared to do it. He said he can't accomplish his word. He's incapable. He can't do this. I'm 100 years old. Sarah's 90 years old. She haven't had any children. She obviously can't have any, and I'm too old to help her have any. But the Bible says he staggered not at the promise of God, at the promise. Let me just ask you, what has God told you and I in his word? He said, I'm never going to leave you. He said, I'm with you. And if God is with you, that means his Spirit rests upon you. If God is with you, that means he is for you. If God is with you, it means no matter what the devil may be up to, God is stronger. Greater is he that is in you than he that is in the world. And if God be for you, who can be against you? We need to take that to the bank. We need to let that register in our minds. Stop worrying about that stuff that you're going through. I know it looks bad. I know you're troubled by it. I know it's been going on for a long time, perhaps. But at some point, we've got to come to the affirmative in our own mind that God is able. And when we get to the point in our minds that not only is he with us, but that he's able, we can be like Abraham. He says he staggered not at the promise of God through unbelief. Unbelief is a failure or an unwillingness to take God at his word. He didn't do that. God said it. That was it. God said it. That settles it. I want you and I to get to that point where when the Bible says something that God says, his spoken word, not just the logos, the written word, but the rhema word, the spoken word of God. When God declares something, he says his word will not return unto him void. In other words, it shall be fruitful. I just want us to get to the point where we just do like Abraham, take God at his word, don't walk in unbelief, don't fail to believe or refuse to believe, or take God at his word. He staggered not at the promise of God through unbelief, but was, watch this now, he was strong in faith, giving glory to God. That's what you need to do tonight. I'm encouraging you before the tide turns, before you physically see or sense the answer, give God glory. Give him praise. Worship him with your very life. Act like you know God is true to his word. He staggered not at the promise of God through unbelief, but was strong in faith, giving glory to God, being fully persuaded. That's our topic tonight. being fully persuaded that what God had promised, he was able also to perform. In closing, if God is with you and well able to keep his promises, then may I humbly submit to you that you should also be fully persuaded that the journey is worth the persecution. The journey is worth the turmoil and the trials. The journey is worth the licking as you persevere and keep on ticking. If you truly believe that God is with you and that he's able, I want to encourage you that it's worth the abuse, because we do it for the sake of Jesus Christ. It's worth the personal attacks. It's worth the character assassinations. It's worth the ostracizing. I'm not saying for the sake of that, but I'm saying for the sake of Christ. If it comes, it's worth it. Because you know God is with you and he's up to something, working something out on your behalf. Romans chapter 8, verse 28 says, all things work together for good to them that love the Lord, to them who are the called according to his purpose. You should also be fully persuaded that the journey is worth the disappointments. The journey is worth the struggles if you know that God is with you and that he's able. He proved it by giving his son, Jesus Christ, to die on Calvary's cross. And there is nothing greater, no greater gift can be given. Believe him for what he said. You should be fully persuaded that God is who he says he is. And that is that he's a healer. He's a provider. He's a deliverer. He is a way maker. Let us not let it just stop at Joshua and Solomon and even Jesus at his earthly ministry. Let it come home to us at our own spiritual address and believe the word that the promise that God made to Joshua, to Solomon, and even to Jesus applies to you. He said, I'll be with you and I'll never leave you and I'll never forsake you. Be fully persuaded in that. Make the next decision you make in life based on the fact that you know God is with you and that he is able. The Bible says that Abraham said he was staggered not at the promise of God through unbelief, but was strong in faith, giving glory to God, being fully persuaded that what he had promised, he's able. He was able also to perform.
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Mississippi, it's time to stand up to take a seat, a U.S. Senate seat. This November, we can turn out to the polls and put Scott Colomb in that U.S. Senate seat. Scott has seen the cost of living rise while our wages fall behind. He understands that for most of us, affording groceries and paying bills is getting harder, and he'll fight to make Mississippi affordable. He'll push back on the tariffs that are not creating jobs, but instead causing layoffs and families to struggle. Scott Colomb will always put the needs of Mississippi first and make sure that the hard work we're doing actually pays off. Mississippi deserves a senator who cares about all of us, a senator who will put our families first. We need a senator who will speak truth to power and fight for a better Mississippi. Scott Colomb is that senator. It's never too early to get organized. Check your registration status and make a plan to vote for Scott Colomb on November 3rd. Paid for by Blackpack, blackpack.com, which is responsible for the content of this ad and not authorized by any candidate or candidates committee.

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0: they can get away with this. Rewriting our history. Redrawing our maps. Erasing our progress. Our rights and our votes are under attack. But Mississippi has always had leaders with moral clarity. Leaders who will stand up to the enemies of progress and protect the freedoms our ancestors fought for. Scott Colomb is a leader for a time such as this. 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Scott Colomb knows we've fought too hard to go backwards. And when we send him to the United States Senate, he'll fight to keep our communities moving forward. Leadership matters. Mississippi matters. And Scott Colomb is the leader Mississippi needs. It's never too early to get organized. Check your registration status and make a plan to vote for Scott Colomb for U.S. Senate on November 3rd. 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
1: Is all right if I say this? See, I don't know. I want you to stay here right with me here. I don't know how you all feel about it. God been good to me. See, we thought about this old song that my brother used to sing years ago, the one that organized the Pilgrim Jubilees back in the 1940s. His name was L.J. C.B. Graham. Honey, if you think we can sing, you should have heard him. And he used to sing old song, and it sound like this.

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Scripture is John 14, verse 8. When God first gave me this text, whenever I'm studying or preparing for a message, I immediately just start praying. And I'm like, God, help me to see this season, this time, this day and the age the way that you see it, so that I can add to what you're doing in the earth. And God gave me this text on Tuesday night. And I felt like, okay, this is great because it's going to give me time to kind of spread out my studying and spread out my responsibilities. And then Tuesday morning at 2 a.m., my daughter woke up. She was vomiting every single hour on the hour up until 10 a.m. She had a fever that was all day Tuesday, and Wednesday she was sick. And then just thing after thing happened, and then I started feeling sick myself yesterday, and I was like, I'm not going to eat. I'm going to take my time, because I believe that whatever God is doing in this message, whatever God's given me, I believe that there's breakthrough connected to it, and I believe that what I was experiencing was warfare. And so I'm going to ask those of you who are intercessors to just pray over me as I try to communicate what it is that God gave me, because I believe that if I can get low enough, that God's going to do something supernatural in this space. So I'm calling in some help in the spirit realm from some of those who know how to get a prayer through. My subject is shift the weight. Shift the weight. I'm reading from the New King James Version. Context is that Jesus is going to the cross. He's gathered the disciples. He's washed their feet. They've had the Last Supper. And then he begins to tell them some crazy stuff, that he's going to be crucified, that he's going to die, that Peter's going to deny him, that this band, this unit, this solidarity that they have experienced over the last 3 years is going to fall apart. And he's trying to convince them that even as this is happening, that God is still in it. And the disciples are trying to wrap their mind around, how could it be that we've gone from town to town preaching and the multitudes have been with us and we've seen miracles and breakthrough? It seemed like we were on our way into ascension, and now you're telling me that everything is going to fall apart. When we enter into the text, Jesus is laser focused on what's next for him, and the disciples are trying to catch up. And verse 8 begins, it says, Philip said to him, Lord, show us the Father, and it is sufficient for us. If I could just see God in the midst of this, everything that you're saying, it'll be okay, but if I could just see God. And Jesus says to him, have I been with you so long, and yet you have not known me, Philip? He who has seen me has seen the Father. So how can you say, show us the Father? And verse 10 continues, it says, do you not believe that I am in the Father and the Father in me? The words that I speak to you, I do not speak on my own authority, but the Father who dwells in me does the works. These aren't just words, my words do work. Haven't just been speaking. The reason why what I speak becomes what happens is because my word has backup. These are not just my words. These are his work. Believe me that I am in the Father and the Father in me. But if you can't believe that, the least you could do is believe the work themselves, because you've seen too much. You've seen too much to question whether or not God is in it. If you could just believe the work that you've seen. So most assuredly, I say to you, he who believes in me, the works that I do, he will do also. Oh, God, I wish you'd help me. It's one thing for you to believe in the works, but if you would believe in me, just believe in me, not just the works. You see, some of us believe in the work more than we believe in God. And now we need another work in order to increase our faith. But if you would just believe in me, you'll go from looking for works to doing greater works. Most assuredly, I say to you, he who believes in me, the works that I do, he will do also. And greater works than these he will do, because I go to my Father. I want to talk from the subject, shift the weight. God, I need you. Lord,
You know what I got? You know what I don't have. So I'm shifting this weight onto you. I'm saying, have your way, great God that you are. This is not my church. This was not my call. This was not my anointing. This started with you. And so, God, I pray that you would take up space in this room, that you would take up space wherever they're watching online, in their car, in their work, in their homes, in their kitchens. God, you take up space. And let it be undeniable that you see us, that you hear us, that you have a plan for this season of our lives. And may our response be obedience. May our response be conviction. May we not just hear the word, but be doers of the word. In Jesus' name I pray. Amen. I'ma let it rip. I hope. In 1903, the Wright brothers invented the first powered plane. Many of you all know this already because we learn it when we are in grade school. And they talk about this incredible invention because up until then, there were glider planes. These were planes that weren't powered by engines. They were powered by aerodynamics and taking off from heights, and they would use the air in order to just glide in the air. But engineers were on a mission to figure out, how do we make planes fly powered by some type of mechanism that is attached to it? And the Wright brothers ended up finding a way to take a piston engine. This is an engine that is connected to propellers. And these propellers are able to take the air and then allow that energy to be channeled into power. And in 1903, this revolutionary invention changed the landscape of how we do travel. These propeller planes would be used not just in transporting goods. It would become a source of a tool used for military aircrafts. It would become even commercial planes. We're all using this technology that allowed for you to take propeller engines and have this powered engine plane. And as cool as it was that they had this new invention that would allow you to get things transported more quickly, as cool as it was that they had this device that would allow you to oversee military operations, there were still some limitations. And engineers began to recognize that some of the limitations connected with these propeller planes was that they couldn't go very fast. They couldn't travel very long distances. They couldn't go very high. And so while it was very cool that it existed, there was still an element of work that needed to be done in order for them to get a type of machine that would allow for the breakthrough that they wanted to see happen in different fields and industries of that time. They needed to come up with a plane that would allow you to soar higher, to get above weather systems. They needed to come up with a plane that would allow you to go longer distances. And so they began to figure out, how do I go higher? How do I go longer without losing the ability to fly? Because part of the reason why they were able to figure out how to get the plane in the air is that there was this balance between weight and efficiency that allowed for them to have takeoff. And the issue with wanting to go higher and faster and longer distance is that it would require the plane to be heavier. They needed a bigger engine. They needed bigger fuels. They needed a plane that could withstand the elements of going higher. And so they were trying to figure out, how do I add more weight and still go higher? The weight was non-negotiable because in order to go higher, they had to add this weight. And as I was studying about this aerodynamics, I recognized that in order for them to go higher, they had to have more weight. You could not have height without having weight. You had to be willing to withstand the reality that things were going to get heavier in order for them to go higher. The job of the engineer was to figure out, how do I take this additional weight and still soar?
God's going to help me. And God was trying to show me and help me to see that all weight is not bad. Sometimes we get so burdened down with the weight that we're carrying that we begin to believe that there is no way that I could soar with this much heaviness on me. But science showed me that sometimes the only reason you can soar higher than other people is because you have more weight to work with than some of those other people you're comparing yourself to. I wish I could say that better. I want to talk to somebody who's had some weight put on them, and you're wondering, how could I ever soar with this much weight on me? And I'm here to tell you that it is not your job to figure out how you can soar. That God says, if you would allow me to put that weight on you, I'll also show you how to take that weight to new heights. I'll show you how to take that weight and do something that no one in your family has ever done. All weight ain't bad weight. Some weight is meant to work for you. You want to break the generational curse. You want to be the first one to do something in your family. Well, you better get ready to have some weight put on you, because in order for you to go higher, you got to be like an airplane. You got to have a bigger engine. You got to be stronger. You got to be able to carry more fuel, because you gotta be heavy for the height that God is calling you to. You gotta be heavy to withstand the elements for where God is taking you to. You gotta be heavy to be able to run up on the devils that have your name on it. You can't do it and be a lightweight. You gotta do it because you're heavy. I'm heavy enough to go up against this thing. If I could survive that, then I could survive this, because I got weight on me. I didn't just go through hell. I went through weightlifting, baby. I didn't just go through a breakup. I went through weightlifting, baby. He's been training me. He's been putting weight on me. The greater the altitude, the longer the distance, the heavier the weight. Have you ever been at an airplane, at an airport, and you can tell which planes are regional planes because they're smaller? But then every now and then you see them double-decker planes, and you can tell that that's not a plane you take from Dallas to Houston. That big heavy plane is a plane that you take halfway across the world. I can tell by the level of weight that I see that this is not just something that God is putting on me to go a short distance. I want to talk to somebody who got some heavy weight on them, and you've been trying to figure out, God, where are you in the midst of this heaviness? I want to talk to somebody who's been feeling like, God, I can't go any lower than this. I got the weight of the world on my shoulders. God says, I know it feels heavy right now, but when I get finished walking this thing out with you, when I get finished working this thing out with you, I'm going to show you that you needed that weight to go the distance. You got somewhere to go. You've got work to do. You've got a call. You've got a mandate. You've got a mission. And God's not going to put you in it and then you run out of gas. So I'm teaching you right now, before you lift off, how to manage the weight so you have the endurance you need when you're in the air. We won't crash out. Nudge your neighbor and say, I won't crash out. I won't crash out. I've been lifting for this. I've been training for this. I've been praying for this. I've been worshiping for this. I went through too much heartbreak to crash out. I went through too much pain to crash out. I went through too much depression to crash out. God stopped the gun from working. I shouldn't even be here. But for some reason, them suicidal thoughts had to leave me alone, because I had... The greater
The height, the greater the weight. The greater the height, the greater the weight. Oh, if I didn't say nothing else and you just took that to your prayer closet, I feel like God could do something with that. This isn't a concept that is exclusive to aerodynamics. We see this play out culturally. We see it when professionals are climbing the corporate ladder. And the higher they climb on the ladder, the more responsibility they have. We see this with entrepreneurs. You think it's hard to start a business, and it is. You know what's really hard? Having a successful business. Because the greater the height, the more responsibility. Uncle Sam talks crazy to you. The greater the height, the more responsibility. You get all entangled with laws and policies you didn't even know existed. The greater the height, the greater the responsibility. This happens professionally. This happens in entrepreneurship. This even happens for first-time college students. First-generation college students. If they are able to actually graduate from college, the greater the height, the greater the weight. Because they're not just responsible for themselves as first-generation college students. They have a whole community that they left behind. And while some people have the luxury of being able to establish generational wealth, some people who are first-generation successes, first-generation college students, are not able to build wealth at the same rate as their counterparts because they have a responsibility to take care of those who are still stuck in the systemic policies that sustain a racial wealth gap. So there is no question as to why those in especially African American and Latino communities struggle more than others because they have more weight on them. Yes, I got a little bit higher, but I had more weight on me. Yes, I would have been able to save more, but I had more weight on me. We have to recognize that for disadvantaged communities, the greater the height, the greater the weight. Luke 12 says it like this: to whom much is given, much is required. The more that I give you, the more that I expect from you. And so often we see the heights that people are called to, but we don't always see the weight connected to that height. And when you don't see the weight connected to that height, you will be jealous of the wind in their face, but you won't recognize the weight of their wings. I can't even feel the wind in my face because there's so much weight on my wings. I wish I could tell you that it's smooth sailing up here, but it's actually very shaky because this weight is trying to stay in a dimension that I don't always know that I'm built for. There's so much weight on me up here that it doesn't even feel like success. There's so much weight on me on here. That a win doesn't always feel like a win. Elisha says, give me a double portion of the anointing. And he got a double portion, but he also got double trouble. Because if I give you a double portion, it's not so that you can save up on the anointing. If I give you a double portion, then I gotta send you into spaces that have so much trouble that it makes a demand on the double portion that I gave you. Gideon is down in a wine press, and God calls him up, but then he puts the weight of the nation on his shoulders. Because the greater the height, the greater the weight. I know there had to have been moments where David had to have wished, maybe I was better off in the field. I was anointed king, but now I'm living in exile. I got a target on my back. I don't have any friends. Maybe my talent would have been better used amongst sheep, because now that people know who I am, they're afraid of who I am. The greater the height, the greater the weight.
celebrities are drugging themselves and trying to kill themselves because the greater the height, the greater the weight. Now I'm responsible for things I didn't even know to be responsible for. The greater the height. The greater the weight. There are some things that you wouldn't even be able to handle unless God had given you the capacity. Oh, God, help me. There are some things that you are only qualified to deal with because God knows what He gave you. I wish I could say that better. Have you ever seen somebody go through something and thought to yourself, couldn't be me? You're right. Because God didn't give you their capacity to do it. There are some things that you can only do because God gave you the capacity to do it. And you want to know if somebody else could do it, but you can't ask someone else to do what God gave you the capacity to do. I wish I could say that better. There are some people who maybe couldn't raise a special needs child. You couldn't go through what you've gone through in your marriage. You couldn't be in the workplace dealing with those politics. And you think that everyone else should be able to do the things that you do because you don't realize that the only reason you can do them is because God gave you capacity that He did not give someone else. So stop expecting someone else to have the capacity that God gave you and start thanking God that He gave you the capacity to do something that someone else couldn't handle it. Someone else would have lost their mind. Someone else would have quit. Someone else would have walked out of the door. Someone else would have burned the house down. Who could forgive after what they did to you? You don't have the capacity to forgive the way that I forgave, but God gave me the grace to do it. Someone else couldn't lead this thing, but God gave me the capacity to do it. He graced me for this. He gave me capacity for this. And He's making a demand on what He gave me. Yeah. That's why nobody else can do it but you. Because He gave you the capacity to do it. That's why you can stand up and do it and everyone else would have fallen out. That's why David could be in the cave. God gave him the capacity to do it. I'm anointed, but I'm in a cave. I'm anointed, but I'm undercover. It's not because I'm not anointed. It's because I have the capacity to be anointed and not seen. I have the capacity to be anointed and not need an audience. I have the capacity to encourage myself in the Lord. I have the capacity. The grace for this. Can't nobody raise that child but you. Can't nobody fix that business but you. He gave you the capacity to do it. Something happens when you begin to recognize that your distinction is a reality because of what God gave you. And you stop asking people to do what God gifted you with the ability to do. I wish I could say that real good. But I hear God saying that if you don't stop expecting them to carry what you have, then you won't make the most out of what God gave you. Oh, I wish I could say this real good, y'all. When you recognize that God has given you a wisdom, an insight, a creativity, ability, a vision that only you can fully wrap your mind around,
You will stop trying to get other people to join in and be as passionate. That's it. You want other people to be as passionate about something that God gave you. But God says if they were passionate about it, I would have gave it to them. I gave it to you because I got a height that only you can go to. So I put the weight of it on you because I know that you'll take that weight. You'll lay it at my feet and me and you together can take that thing to another level. They can't do it. Only you can do it. I feel that prophetically. I don't know who you are, but I hear God saying that they can't do it. Only you can do it. You can only do it because you are the only one who sees it the way that God sees it. And it's heavy on your heart the way that it's heavy on God's heart. Did you hear that? It's heavy on your heart in the same way that it's heavy on God's heart. The greater the height, the greater the weight. And if you don't let this thing be heavy the way that it is on God's heart, then you won't do what is necessary to partner with God to bring breakthrough. There are some moments where we recognize that we were built to carry a weight that no one else could carry but us. Thinking about single mothers. Thinking about dealing with the disease. Thinking about the pain and the brokenness that we have to navigate in this thing called life. This heaviness that for some reason, God says, I know you don't necessarily want to carry this weight. And someone else may not be able to handle it. But I've made it possible for you to handle this weight. If you trust me, if you lean into me, if you stop trying to split the responsibility with somebody else, I'm going to show you that we can carry this weight together. And when you realize that God's given you this weight to carry, I hear God saying that it's going to change your paradigm. I hear God saying it's going to change your worship. I hear God saying that it's going to change this idea that God didn't give you something to work with. Oh, I wish I could say this good, guys. God says, I gave you something. Capacity for survival, for courage, for resiliency, for perseverance, for tenacity. Somebody else would have stayed in prison. Somebody else would have been in jail, but I gave you capacity that I didn't give anyone else. And when you lean into that, it's going to change things. There are moments when we realize that this weight, this life, this existence, maybe it would break somebody else. But God gave me the capacity to stand up in it. God gave me the capacity to do it. There were moments where I didn't think I could do it myself, but God gave me the capacity to do it. But before we go, I want to talk about the moments when God gives you a weight that feels too heavy for you to carry. This is heavy. I don't know if you've ever had God give you something that felt too heavy for you to carry. I want to be very specific about the weight that occurs in our spiritual development.
This is why I think a lot of people end up not being Christians. We're like Christian adjacent, but not like really walking with the Lord. Because part of the process of spiritual development is the higher you go, the heavier you become. And for some reason, no matter how many times we tell people that walking with the Lord is not a cakewalk, that walking with Jesus is not vacation, when you actually step into it, for some reason they act like, no, I thought you meant like, I didn't know that you had meant like every devil in hell was going to break. I didn't know. Care how many times, and then you know that you can call us prosperity. No. We be trying to tell people, people don't be trying to listen to us. Because the closer I get to God, the more that the Lord develops me, the more I recognize how far I am from Him. Have you ever been heavy just looking at where I am compared to where I'm supposed to be? That the level of brokenness, the level of trauma, the level of manipulation that has become my norm is so off base from who I am supposed to be in God that I have no choice just to be heavy. Or when you start to see the fractures in your community, when you begin to see the impact of generational curses, the toxicity that exists within our families, it was fine when everything was normal, but the moment I started pursuing health, the moment that I wanted to actually be made in the image of God, my heart is breaking for the friendships that no longer make sense anymore. My heart is breaking for the way that I can't fit in with my family anymore. My heart is breaking. The closer I get to God, the heavier I become, because I didn't realize that saying yes to Him and saying no to them, and I'm trying to carry them with me, but I gotta grieve and move forward, is heavy. The closer I get to God, the more I see this world the way God sees it, and now my heart is breaking at every headline. I'm discouraged when I see war. I'm discouraged when I see violence. I'm discouraged when I see overdoses. God, your heart must be breaking the closer I get to God, the heavier I become. If you're not heavy, you're not trying to see this world the way God sees it. You ought to be heavy anytime you see somebody on the corner holding a sign. God, I know this isn't what you meant. People want to know, what side are you on? Are you on this side or that side? I'm sad that we're even having to choose sides. I'm heavy that this is our reality, that we got to choose between pro-life in the womb or pro-life in the streets. I'm heavy that this is our reality. I don't think that this is what God wanted. I'm heavy looking at this world. Because I can't imagine that these are the choices that God wanted us to make when He created us in the garden. I don't choose a side. I choose heaviness, because my heart is breaking that no matter who I choose, somebody's going to be wounded in the process. And I think too much like God to just say, oh, well, I care about what's happening in this world. Sometimes God gives us a vision of who we've been and who we're supposed to be, of how off track we are and how much healing there is yet to do. And it makes us heavy. In this room watching online, and no one would know just how heavy you are. Can I tell you, we had Woman Evolve, and women got home and they felt really great from the experience they had, but then they felt really heavy because they realized how much work they have to do, because the closer we get to God, the heavier the burden for breakthrough is on our lives. When we find the disciples in this text, they're dealing with heaviness. It started off smooth sailing, but now things are getting heavy. Whew. Child. I don't know if you ever had things start off good and then just get heavy.
I understand why Philip says, if you would just show us the Father, that'll be sufficient for me. I feel like that is the New King James Version of, may I speak to the manager? Sir. Jesus, Holy Spirit, whichever one of you are available. I need to speak to the manager. Because ain't no way we could go from doing miracles and drawing multitudes to you telling me that we're not going to be able to stick together anymore and you leaving? We picking fights with systems and you leaving. The disciples are in a predicament because they have graduated, but they didn't realize that graduation

handle the weight. And if no one tells you that more weight is a sign of graduation, you will think that there is something wrong with you when things get heavier at a time when you're supposed to be feeling success. And Jesus says to them in verse 9, he says to them, "Have I been with you so long, and yet you have not known me, Philip? He who has seen me has seen the Father. So how can you say, 'Show us the Father'?" Okay, first of all, John is not a synoptic gospel. Matthew, Mark, and Luke tell different angles of many of the same stories. But John has this unique perspective on who Jesus is that leans in specifically to who he is as Messiah. Whereas most texts don't tell it, Jesus doesn't blatantly say who he is. Over and over again in John, we see Jesus saying with specificity who he is and what he has been called to do. So you have to understand that when we're looking at Jesus through the lens of the text in John, that we're looking at a different version of Jesus, that we're looking at a full embodied version of who Jesus is. We're seeing Jesus on the fullness of his connection with the Father. And it is important for us to recognize that, because the full embodiment of who Jesus is connected to what we receive when we say we receive Jesus in our hearts. You have to understand that when you got Jesus, that you also got the Father. So you're asking to see the Father, and Jesus is trying to tell him, "You've seen him all along." I'm about to break this down and we're getting out of here. Jesus says to Philip, "If you can just remember what you have seen along the way, if you can remember the miracles that happen along the way, you will see that God has been with you every step of the way. I want you to remember when a woman pressed her way through a crowd and touched the hem of his garment, and immediately the flow of blood stopped. I want you to know that she didn't just touch Jesus, that she also touched God. I want you to remember when I told the lame man to pick up your bed and walk, that you wasn't just hearing Jesus, that you were also hearing the Father. I want you to understand that all along the way, that you have not just been seeing Jesus, you have been seeing the Father. So if you saw the Father then, and you saw him when we were healing the sick, and you saw him when we were taking a little boy's lunch, you could see him right now, even in the midst of the way." I wish I could say that real good, because I want somebody to understand the only reason why you are qualified to carry the weight that is in front of you is because God has been with you all along the way. If you got into this by yourself, you'd need to be afraid. If you got into this on your own, I tell you, you ought to humble yourself and seek his face. But if you've been following his face all along and you get to a space where you can no longer see him, I hear God saying, "Turn around.

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Remember when I pulled you out of this. Remember when I walked you through that. Remember when I got you over there.

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I didn't leave you. You just graduated. I didn't change my mind. You just graduated. I want to talk to somebody. And you've been following God and things got heavy. You've been following God and things got hard.

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The only reason that Jesus can even give him a foreshadowing of what's to come is because they've walked this thing called life out. I hear God saying that when you walk with me, that when you allow me to lead you, to guide you, that things may get heavier before there's liftoff. I was standing and I thought that the disciples had a weight problem. That they were just heavy from everything that was happening. God told me yesterday, this isn't a weight problem. This is a faith problem. This is a faith problem. Over and over again, Jesus says, believe in me. Believe in me. Believe in me. If you believe in me, if you believe in me, then this will happen. If you believe in me, if you believe in me, the way won't matter if you believe in me. I know it's heavy, but if you believe in me, I know you're tired, but if you believe in me, God told me to make sure that there was distinction between you believing in him and you believing for things. Because when you believe for an outcome and you believe for a thing, when the thing doesn't happen and the outcome doesn't happen, then you don't have faith at all. Jesus doesn't do like we would do. He doesn't say, everything's going to work out. Just have faith, everything's going to work out. Jesus says, believe in me. Oh, God. Don't worry about what's going to happen. Believe in me. That no matter what happens, that I wasn't just good then, that I'll be good now. You got to believe in me. Don't believe for an outcome. I know you want to be healed. I know you want resurrection power. I know you want things to work out. But I hear God saying a greater place for your belief is not in an outcome. The best place for your belief is to believe in me. Because if you believe in me, no weapon formed against you will prosper. If you believe in me, every tongue that rises up against you, I will condemn. If you believe in me, I'll walk with you every step of the way. And culture has hijacked faith and made it about an outcome. And then when I don't get the outcome, I don't have faith in God. You never had faith in God. You only had faith in your outcome. Because real faith in God says, I can do all things through Christ who strengthens me. I could be rich. I could be poor. I can do all things through Christ who strengthens me. I can be up. I can be down. I can do all things through Christ who strengthens me. My faith is in God. And that's why he says to them, if you believe in me, all the works that you've seen me do, greater works, works are the overflow of faith. Works are not the reason to have faith. If I really have faith in God, I'll do greater works than the ones that I've seen. Not because I had faith in the works that I will do, but because I am so connected to God that I had no choice but to do greater works. Because anything I put my hands to, God was whispering in my ear how to
do it, how to build it, how to speak it, how to raise them. Greater works am I going to do, not because I'm so great, but because greater is He.

if I do this right, that you would leave with the reality that greater works that require greater faith, that greater weight requires greater faith. And if all you focus on is the weight and you lose faith, you'll lose access to the strategy that shows you how to take that weight to new heights. If you read all of 14, Jesus says to the disciples, I gotta go. Y'all is so good. He said, but I won't leave you as orphans. I'm gonna send the Holy Spirit. I'm gonna send you a helper. I'm gonna send you truth. I'm gonna send you guidance. I'm gonna send you wisdom. I gotta go. I gotta go to greater heights. But I won't leave you here by yourself. I'm gonna make sure you got a bridge to higher. I'm gonna make sure you have access to higher. I'm gonna make sure that higher is in your ear. I'm gonna make sure that higher is in your spirit. I'm gonna make sure that higher is waking you up at night. I'm gonna make sure that higher is wiping tears off your face. I'm gonna make sure that higher is showing you how to walk again, showing you how to talk again. I'm gonna make sure. I'm gonna make sure that I don't just leave you here with this weight. I'm gonna make sure that you know that you have someone you can shift the weight onto. Y'all, I'm about to close, but I feel my help coming, because I want somebody to know that you're not carrying this weight on your own. You gotta shift that weight onto the Holy Ghost. You gotta

you're going to have to see me out of it. Shift the way. You've been carrying something that ain't yours to carry. Shift the way. You've been worried about something that God says I'm going to take care of. You need to shift the way. That person's not your responsibility. Shift the way. This depression you can't fight on your own. You need backup in the spirit. God, I feel like I'm losing my mind. So I'm coming to you in prayer.

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Shift the weight. You shift it. God will show you how to soar with it. You've been trying to take off on your own. But I hear God saying, if you shift the weight, we can figure it out together. Come unto me, all you who are weary and heavy laden. Shift that weight. Shift that weight onto me and I'll give you rest. Shift that weight onto me and I'll give you peace. Shift that, trust me with it. You've done all you can do. You can't carry no more. Shift that weight onto me. God has greater works. And sometimes you'll feel the weight. Oh, that's what I learned when I study. I say, what does this reveal to me about the character of God? And what this revealed to me is God gives us weight, and then we have to find the faith. Oh. He didn't give the disciples the faith they needed for this next dimension. He said, for this next dimension, I'm going to put the weight on you. But you're going to have to find the faith. How then do I increase my faith? When we receive a word, we have to put that work. With that word, faith without works is dead. That's why you can be in an environment like this and you can have faith. But then you don't add any work to it and the faith is dead. And then not you, but some people you know. Y'all say, there's something wrong with that church. I got a lot of faith, but nothing happened. What did you do when you left here? With what God gave you? What is your response? There are some steps that many of you need to take by faith. You're not going to have all the answers. It's not going to make sense to everyone else. But your response says, God, I didn't just hear you. I'm moving. I didn't just hear you. I'm moving in the direction of what you said. I don't need you to send me nothing else. I'm going to move in the direction of what you spoke. And then that mustard seed of faith begins to grow. Because you watered it with your works. You watered it with your actions. I don't know what area of your life God's been speaking to you. And if you're honest, you haven't been obedient. You wouldn't call it disobedient. You would say, can I talk to the manager? You would say, if I could just see God, that'll be sufficient for me. But I hear God saying that many of us are missing out on the opportunity to truly show that we have faith in God, not just in an outcome. Sometimes we're not obedient because we're afraid that if I'm obedient and then I don't get what I thought was on the other side of obedient, then I'm going to be wounded. Which means your faith is in your definition of what a win looks like. But when you have faith in God, I'm not worried about the outcome. My faith is in my obedience to God. So if the outcome doesn't look like what I had in mind, that's okay. Because you must have something in mind that will make sense as I continue to follow you. My obedience cannot stop at the place of an outcome.

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church? 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Yeah, some of you still play.

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Me and Andy, we were the members in the church. And let me tell you something. It's hard to come in contact with Jesus and still be the same. I don't care who you are.

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And he put some old glasses and put them right here on his nose, and he said, I want you to jump up and shout Jesus 3 times. And I jumped up and I shouted Jesus 2 times, but when I jumped up the third time, something got a hold of me. I couldn't sit back down. Ann ran in the house. She said, Mama, so Shirley Ann is out there playing with the Lord. Mama came to the door, but she looked out there and saw me shouting and dancing all over the backyard, tears running down my face. It's just a life. Mama looked out there and she said, she ain't playing this time.

0: 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Listen here. Take me back.
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0: I won't forget.

they can get away with this. Rewriting our history. Redrawing our maps. Erasing our progress. Our rights and our votes are under attack. But Mississippi has always had leaders with moral clarity. Leaders who will stand up to the enemies of progress and protect the freedoms our ancestors fought for. Scott Colomb is a leader for a time such as this. He knows we must fight these attempts to turn back the clock, to rig our elections and dismantle civil rights and voting laws. Scott Colomb knows we've fought too hard to go backwards. And when we send him to the United States Senate, he'll fight to keep our communities moving forward. Leadership matters. Mississippi matters. And Scott Colomb is the leader Mississippi needs. It's never too early to get organized. Check your registration status and make a plan to vote for Scott Colomb for U.S. Senate on November 3rd. 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BlackPack.com, which is responsible for the content of this ad and not authorized by any candidate or candidate's committee.

0: just want to invite everyone who's willing and everyone who's able to find a space for like both of your knees
1: here.
0: If you're able.

Mississippi, it's time to stand up to take a seat, a U.S. Senate seat. This November, we can turn out to the polls and put Scott Colomb in that U.S. Senate seat. Scott has seen the cost of living rise while our wages fall behind. He understands that for most of us, affording groceries and paying bills is getting harder, and he'll fight to make Mississippi affordable. He'll push back on the tariffs that are not creating jobs, but instead causing layoffs and families to struggle. Scott Colomb will always put the needs of Mississippi first and make sure that the hard work we're doing actually pays off. Mississippi deserves a senator who cares about all of us, a senator who will put our families first. We need a senator who will speak truth to power and fight for a better Mississippi. Scott Colomb is that senator. It's never too early to get organized. Check your registration status and make a plan to vote for Scott Colomb on November 3rd. Paid for by BlackPack, BlackPack.com, which is responsible for the content of this ad and not authorized by any candidate or candidates committee.

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say you are a winner but look defeated. I need you to get up out of your seat and high five 10 people across this room. 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

0: It's time to stand up to take a seat, a U.S. Senate seat. This November, we can turn out to the polls and put Scott Colomb in that U.S. Senate seat. Scott has seen the cost of living rise while our wages fall behind. He understands that for most of us, affording groceries and paying bills is getting harder, and he'll fight to make Mississippi affordable. He'll push back on the tariffs that are not creating jobs, but instead causing layoffs and families to struggle. Scott Colomb will always put the needs of Mississippi first and make sure that the hard work we're doing actually pays off. Mississippi deserves a senator who cares about all of us, a senator who will put our families first. We need a senator who will speak truth to power and fight for a better Mississippi. Scott Colomb is that senator. It's never too early to get organized. Check your registration status and make a plan to vote for Scott Colomb on November 3rd. 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
1: Hey, what happened?
2: Vincent!
1: Vincent!
2: Ha!
1: Vincent!

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Redrawing our maps. Erasing our progress. Our rights and our votes are under attack. But Mississippi has always had leaders with moral clarity. 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Leadership matters. Mississippi matters. And Scott Colomb is the leader Mississippi needs. 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

0: Yes, Lord.
1: How many are seeking after his glory today?
2: Hallelujah.
1: I said, how many of you really seeking after the glory of God? Hallelujah. Thank you, Jesus. Come on, lift your hands right where you are. And begin to release a worship. Hallelujah. Thank you, Jesus.

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